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1: 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In this show, I'm playing some of the latest American country music songs, so why not stay with me and have a listen? In the first part of the show, I have music by Alan Jackson, Sawyer Brown, Shania Twain, and Taylor Swift. First up, I've got a track to get you in country music mood. It's none other than 55-year-old Alan Jackson. He has sold over 60 million albums worldwide. Here he is with Gone Country.

That was a great start to this show of new country music, and featured Alan Jackson and Gone Country, which was released in 1994 and reached the number one spot of the US Billboard Hot Country Songs chart. The next song is by Sawyer Brown, an American country band formed in 1984. This track was released in 1993 and went to number four on the US Billboard Hot Country Songs chart. Have a listen to The Boys and Me.

That was The Boys and Me by Sawyer Brown. The next track is by Canadian singer Shania Twain. The song reached number 8 in the US Billboard Hot Country Songs chart in 1998, and it became one of Shania's biggest hits worldwide. Here she is with That Don't Impress Me Much.

That was That Don't Impress Me Much by the gorgeous Shania Twain, one of my favourite country singers. The next track was a huge hit in 2012 for country music star Taylor Swift. Here she is, We Are Never Ever Getting Back Together.

0: together.
1: That was Taylor Swift and We Are Never Ever Getting Back Together. That song reached the top spot in the iTunes singles chart in 50 seconds, making it the fastest selling single in digital history. It also reached number one in the US Billboard Hot Country Songs chart in September 2012. I'll be back after this short message.
2: Put the NHS to the test. The Friends and Family Test. It's a short questionnaire you can fill out whenever you get care or treatment from us. It's anonymous and open to everyone, with your answers going to the people making decisions about your local services. We need to know where things are going well and where they could be improved. So start putting us to the test by asking any of our staff how you can take part.
1: Continuing with the latest American country music, in the next part of the show I have music by Alison Krauss, Toby Keith and Keith Urban. Next up, I have Alison Krauss and a Union Station band with a track off their 2011 album. Here is the title track, Paper Airplane.

That was Paper Airplane, performed by Alison Krauss and the Union Station Band. The album reached the number one spot in the US Billboard Hot Country Albums chart in 2011. The next country track is from Toby Keith, the American country singer-songwriter, record producer and actor. The track I'm playing became a number one hit in the US Billboard Hot Country Songs chart in 2003. Here is I Love This Bar by Toby Keith.

got divorcees.

That was I Love This Bar by Toby Keith, who now has bars in Oklahoma City and Las Vegas called Toby Keith's I Love This Bar and Grill. My next song is from American country singer-songwriter and multi-instrumentalist Keith Urban. Urban was actually born in New Zealand in 1967 and began his career in Australia from an early age. He moved to the United States in 1991, and from 1999 he has had success all the way. I am playing his 2004 hit, Days Go By.

0: That was Days Go by Keith Urban, and this became Urban's fifth number one single, spending 4 weeks at the top of the US Billboard Hot Country Songs chart in 2004. I'll be back after this short message.
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0: 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Next, I have a song from country music's reigning queen, Carrie Underwood. She rose to fame as the winner of the 4th season of the American Idol in 2005, and to date she has sold over 27 million singles and more than 5 million albums. This song is off her 2012 album Blown Away, and it is another number one hit in the US Billboard Hot Country Songs chart in 2012. Here is Good Girl.

0: shoes.
1: That was Carrie Underwood and Good Girl, and it sold 108,000 digital downloads in its first 3 days of sale, making it Carrie Underwood's fastest-selling single ever. The next country song is by Lady Antebellum, a group that was formed in Nashville in 2006. The name Antebellum comes from when the group were photographing antebellum homes. These houses are large plantation homes in the American South. I'm playing a song that peaked at number 2 in the US Billboard Hot Country Songs chart at the end of 2011. Here is Dancing Away With My Heart.

That was Dancing Away With My Heart by the American country group Lady Antebellum. The next track is by Steve Earle, who was born in Fort Monroe, Virginia, in 1955. When he was 19, he moved to Nashville, Tennessee, working blue-collar jobs in the day and playing music at night in the various honky-tonks. In 1989, he released an album which peaked at number 7 in the US Billboard Top Country Albums. Here is the title track, Copperhead Road.

That was Steve Earle and Copperhead Road, which was an actual road near Mountain City, Tennessee, although it has since been renamed Copperhead Hollow Road due to the theft of road signs bearing the song's title. 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In the final part of the show, I have new country music songs by Faith Hill, Tim McGraw and Lone Star. Next, I have an American country singer, Faith Hill. She is known both for her huge commercial success and her marriage to fellow country star Tim McGraw. Faith Hill has sold more than 40 million records worldwide and accumulated 8 number one singles and 3 number one albums on the US country charts. Have a listen to This Kiss.

That was Faith Hill and This Kiss, which became a number one hit for her in the US Billboard Hot Country Songs chart in 1998. Next up is Faith Hill's husband, Tim McGraw, whose many albums and singles have topped the country music charts with total album sales in excess of 40 million units in the US. Here he is performing The Cowboy in Me.

That was Tim McGraw and The Cowboy in Me, which was a number one hit in the US Billboard Hot Country Songs chart in 2001. Sadly, I've reached the final track of the show, so I'm going to play out with the American country group Lone Star, who first charted on the US Billboard Hot Country Songs in 1995. Nine of the band's singles have reached number one on this chart, including this song, What About Now?

0: That was What About Now by Lone Star, and this song spent 4 weeks as the number one single in the US Billboard Hot Country Songs chart in the year 2000. I'd like to thank you all for spending the last hour with me, Colin D, when I've been playing some of the latest new country music, which I hope you enjoyed as much as I did. Out of the 13 tracks I've played, 9 of them reached the number one spot in the US Billboard Hot Country Songs chart. 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

Cherokee, made popular by the Charlie Barnett Orchestra in 1939. The middle of the so-called big band or swing era, running from 1935 to 1947. One of the first big bands to gain sudden national success in the swing era was the one formed and led by Benny Goodman.

bugle call rag from Benny Goodman and his orchestra, formed in 1934. One of the first vocalists to join Benny Goodman was Peggy Lee, and Peggy appeared with the orchestra in the 1943 film Stage Door Canteen and sang Why Don't You Do Right?

1 o'clock jump, which became the theme of the Count Basie Orchestra. Count Basie was one of several titled performers in the jazz era. There was Duke Ellington, Nat King Cole, and Earl Hines, although Earl was actually his given first name. He became world famous playing with the Louis Armstrong Hot Five, and together they recorded the classic duet Weatherbird.

0: Louis Armstrong and Earl Hines on piano, together on Weatherbird.
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took a monkey for a ride in the air. The monkey thought that everything was on the square. The buzzer tried to throw the monkey off his back, but the monkey grabbed his neck and said, "Now listen, Jack.

0: right. 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Cool down, Papa, don't you blow your top. Fly right.
1: Straighten Up and Fly Right, a song Nat King Cole and his trio performed in the movie Breakfast in Hollywood and took to number 9 in the Billboard charts. A number that topped the charts in 1940 became an all-time hit for the Glenn Miller Orchestra, In the Mood.

the Glenn Miller Orchestra, In the Mood. Edward Kennedy Ellington acquired the nickname Duke as a teenager from his elegant dress and demeanour. He took his band to the Cotton Club in late 1927 and they stayed for 4 years. Radio broadcasts from the club made the Duke Ellington Orchestra famous. It was in 1931 that Duke chose Take the A Train to become the band's theme tune.

During Duke's time at the Cotton Club, two composers, Harold Arlen and Ted Kohler, were responsible for writing songs for the revues put on there, featuring such stars as Cab Calloway, Ethel Waters and Lena Horne. One of the songs in one of the revues, Between the Devil and the Deep Blue Sea.

Helen Humes with the Count Basie Orchestra on Harold Arlen and Ted Kohler's composition. Harold and Ted's first published song in 1930 was Get Happy, which became very popular when sung in the film Summer Stock by Judy Garland. It was also recorded by June Christie.

June Christie. June was a singer with the Stan Kenton Band for a while. The band made its debut at Balboa Beach, California, and recorded its theme, Artistry in Rhythm, at Capsule Records Studio in 1943.

artistry in rhythm, the theme tune of the Stan Kenton Band. Bandleader Les Brown wrote Sentimental Journey for his orchestra as their theme. Doris Day was the singer with the band, and over the years has made the song almost her own theme too.

0: 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We offer 6 sessions of complementary therapy for oncology patients from fully qualified volunteers and arrange monthly makeover workshops called Look Good, Feel Better for women having cancer treatment.
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2: And you're in tune with Cotswold Hospital Radio and Jazz and Swing at CHR. In its early days, the Claude Thornhill Band was known more as a dance than a jazz band. But on this number, written by Thornhill himself, he has the band backing his piano playing on Snowfall.

Snowfall from the Claude Thornhill Band. In the early 1940s, Louis Armstrong regularly led a big band. For much of his career, he played When It's Sleepy Time Down South as his theme song, and here it's performed by that big band.

the big Louis Armstrong band and its theme when it's sleepy time down south. Possibly one of the best known band theme tunes is Moonlight Serenade, as several bands are still touring the country today, playing the music of the Glenn Miller Orchestra.

the unforgettable sound of the Glenn Miller Orchestra and Moonlight Serenade. Finally, in Jazz and Swing at CHR, is the theme song of an orchestra known as the Sentimental Gentleman of Song, led by one of the best trombonists in music during the swing era, Tommy Dorsey, and I'm Getting Sentimental Over You.

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1: What's that then?
2: That's a yoghurt.
1: Huh? I've never seen yoghurt like that before.
2: No, it's one of them new-fashioned fruit corners.
1: What's that then?
2: Well, in this bit, you've got a portion of natural sour yoghurt, whereas in this bit, you've got a slightly smaller portion of fruit compote, in this case, blackberry and apple.
1: What's the point of that, then?
2: Well, here's the clever bit. What you do is you tip the natural fruit compote into the natural yogurt, thus creating a blackberry and apple yogurt.
1: What's the point of that, then?
2: I don't know. Maybe I'm doing it wrong.
3: Hello and welcome to the Comedy Hour. 60 minutes of non-stop comedy and music, and all you have to do is lay back, relax, and enjoy as we get underway today with Eric Clapton.

0: right, well, we've got a lot of stuff to get through tonight.
1: Yes.
2: Ooh, sorry, oh, sorry, I'm late. Did I miss anything?
0: No, we were only just starting. As I was saying...
2: Is there a lot of stuff to get through tonight?
0: Yes, there is.
2: Well, can we try to do it without all the traditional distractions and repetitions and general annoyances that are the usual content of these parish council meetings?
0: Well, quite.
3: Good point, Vicar. The way I see, a slightly firmer hand on the rudder might get through these things a little quicker.
4: Do you want to take a vote on that?
0: What?
4: On the proposition by the vicar, seconded by Mr. Newitt, that there should be a slightly firmer hand on the rudder.
0: Well, of course we don't want to take a vote on it.
4: All those in favour of not voting? That's one. All those in favour of a vote? Carried overwhelmingly.
0: For God's sake, this is exactly the kind of interruption we're trying to avoid.
5: Oh, well, I thought you'd meant the kind of thing like where, you know, you're talking about Owen's cattle, and I think you're talking about Owen's kettle. And I say I'll lend him mine, but it's fused at the moment.
0: Yes. Well, that kind of thing can be pretty annoying, too. Moving on.
6: Your kettle really not working, Jim?
5: There's absolutely knackered.
3: I can lend you mine at a very reasonable price.
0: Stop it right there! Point one. The date of the gala night. I thought Valentine's Day, February the 14th.
2: Yes. Yeah, that sounds fine to me.
0: Thank God for that.
2: So long as you don't mind it being on the same day as the cattle show.
5: Oh, are we having a cattle show?
0: Very well, February the 15th.
3: Old folks' Valentine dinner.
0: 16th.
2: Old folks' Valentine dinner.
0: I thought that was the 15th.
2: Yes, but so many of the old dears forget the first one. We always have another one on the next.
0: Very well, then. The 17th.
2: Old folks' Valentine dinner.
0: There's a third one.
2: No, just teasing. Gotcha.
0: Very well. The 17th it is. 17th.
2: Yep. So long as you don't mind us missing Hugo's wedding.
0: Oh. I do hate you all very deeply. Right. So that's settled. The Valentine Gala night is on November the 23rd. Anything else?
5: No.
0: Very well. Item two.
5: Oh, just one other thing. I don't think I can make November the 23rd.
0: Lord, help me.
2: Sorry, I've just checked my diary, and actually your original suggestion of Valentine's Day is, in fact, fine. Because the cattle show's the week before. Silly me, sorry.
0: Moving on. We can at least agree that the money will go to the upkeep of the hall.
2: No. Can't it go to something people can feel passionate about?
7: Yes.
0: Like what, for instance?
3: Ulrika Johnson. Jim and I are very passionate about her.
5: She can climb on my travelator anyhow.
2: No, Jim. I was thinking more of a village nursery. I just think it's very important to get the toddlers interested in reading and writing when they're very young.
0: Oh, what nonsense. I had a charming farmhand here for years who couldn't read a single word. Never did him any harm.
6: Apart from that time, he couldn't read the sign saying caution, faulty chainsaw. He cut off his nose, one of his hands, and Dad had to go to court.
0: The nursery it is.

0: Yeah, we had exactly the same thing with our thermostat. They had to empty the whole tank through a rubber tube down the stairs, drained all the water off on the front lawn.
1: Right, everybody.
0: Then we were fined 250 quid for illegal use of a hose pipe by a man watching the house from a helicopter.
1: Right then, everybody. Serious crime. Now, I think we're all only too well aware how bad the problem's becoming around here just lately. Only this week, I myself was viciously attacked by a gang of youths and had to have urgent hospital treatment for a serious head wound.
2: Can you smell something over here?
3: I've been saying that all week.
2: What is it then?
3: I don't know, but you can definitely smell it.
4: And yet you can't smell it by the window.
3: No, I know you can't.
2: Ah, it's worse when you're standing by the sideboard.
1: Look,
0: I can't smell anything here, Margaret.
3: No, you can if you go over there.
1: You can't smell it over here. What's it going over there for?
0: Well, I can smell it here now, all right.
1: Well, go back over there then.
2: I wonder why you can't smell it here.
3: No, it's let you come through from the kitchen. Can you smell it, Mrs. Stanley?
0: Yeah, this is where you smell it worse, when you stand by the sideboard.
2: I'll see if you can smell it by the window.
4: No, you can't smell it, not by the window.
3: You can only smell it by the sideboard.
1: Look, for Christ's sake, it's perfectly simple. Everyone just stay away from the bloody sideboard.
2: Well, what's wrong with it?
1: I don't know. I can't smell anything. Now, look. I think we're all becoming increasingly worried about the behaviour of young people around here these days.
3: Yes.
1: Litter and muck everywhere.
3: Yes.
1: And if you try and tell them about it, they cheek you back and daub your house with obscenities.
0: He's right. They're vandals, all of them.
5: Yeah.
0: And sadistic with it too, some of them.
1: That's right.
0: Do you know what Meg and I found when we went up the tip yesterday? A dead cat. That some monster had suffocated in a plastic bin liner and stuffed down inside one of the skids.
4: Search is too good for them.
1: Yes, right. Yes, anyway, it's important that we take precautions. If, for example, we go out on our own after dark. Now, here you are. You see, this is the sort of thing I'm talking about.
3: Oh, my goodness,
4: he's got a gun. That's not loaded, is it, Mr. Beldrew?
2: That's a starting pistol, isn't it?
1: It may be. What's that got to do with it?
2: Yeah, it's a starting pistol.
3: Oh.
2: It's in case he's attacked in an alleyway by Linford Christie.
1: The point is, Mr. Pratt, that it acts as a deterrent. Frightens off would-be assailants before they can do any damage. Anything you can arm yourselves with to show them that you mean business is all to the good. Now, the idea of the Home Watch Patrol...
0: Poor old Mr. Melrose, next door to me, he can't get out of the house at all now.
3: Oh.
0: No, not since he had those new locks fitted.
1: The idea is that some
3: you
1: of us...
3: You ought to sue that security firm. I was telling him the other day through the letterbox. If you ring up and file a proper complaint...
1: Ray, shut up! Now, we can all just stick together. We can all just make an effort to just... to just try and just... What time does Emmerdale Farm start?
6: Looking for that something.

0: I know. Well, it all started with that electrician, didn't it? Real live wire he was. Only 1 watt, but plenty of volts, as they say. Well, anything in trousers, yes. Or out of them, preferably. Yeah. No, just lighting up. Go on. I know, I heard that with her mother in the same room. No, of course I won't. Go on. Basil?
1: Yes, dear?
0: Oh, no, who saw them? Basil?
1: Yes, dear?
0: Could you come and attend to a gentleman out here, dear? 19?
1: What, you mean how old you are, dear?
0: Well, last one was only 22. It was.
1: That's right, I'm quite busy in here, dear. Are you very busy out there?
0: I'm on the telephone, Basil. My husband will be with you in a moment.
2: Yeah, thank you.
1: So I'll stop work and come out there, shall I, dear?
0: No, the Maltese one.
1: Well, I'm glad that's settled then.
0: No, dear, he was an Arab.
3: Darling, when you've finished, why don't you have a nice lie down?
4: I'm so sorry to have kept you waiting, sir. I had no idea my wife was so busy.
5: Fear not, kind sir, it matters not one whit.
1: Beg your pardon?
5: It matters not one whit. Time is not pressing on me, fortunately. Now, some information, please. This afternoon, I have to visit the town for sundry purposes which will be of no interest to you, I'm quite sure. But nevertheless, I shall require your aid in getting for me some sort of transport, some hired vehicle, that is, to get me to my first port of call.
1: You all right?
4: Oh, yeah.
5: Yes, I find the air here most invigorating.
1: I see. What did I gather from your first announcement that you want a taxi?
5: In a nutshell.
1: Case, more.
5: At 2 o'clock, please.
1: Well, there's the number of the local firm.
5: Now, please, could you get it for me? Because I never use the telephone if I can avoid it.
1: Why not?
5: Risk of infection. So, when I finish, right? Now, I have a rendezvous at 5 o'clock at this address, which I must reach from the post office in Queen Square. Now, as the map is sadly inadequate, I would be very grateful if you could draw me a diagram of the optimum route.
1: Well, I mean, may I ask what's wrong with the map?
5: Well, it's got curry on it.
1: Well, look, it's perfectly simple. You go to the end of Queen's Parade and... just listen.
5: No, I just want a diagram,
1: No,
5: please.
1: It's really very simple.
5: Well, I'd rather have a diagram if it won't put you out.
1: Well, it does put me out.
5: Well, I'd like it all the same.
0: Basil!
1: Right.
5: Yeah, then.
1: We do have pens.
5: Oh, yeah?
1: We have actually got pens in the hotel, thank you so much. Somewhere. I mean, where are the pens? I mean, would you believe it? I mean, there are no pens here. I mean, this is supposed to be a hotel. But what are they doing in there?
0: I put them there.
1: Why?
0: Just sign there, Mr. Walt, because you're always losing them, Basil.
1: I am not always losing them. People take them.
0: Well, they don't take them from me.
1: They wouldn't dare. Well, I'm sorry I didn't guess that you'd suddenly done that after 12 years, dear. I'm afraid my psychic powers must be a little bit below par this morning. There we are.
0: Don't be silly, Basil. It's written there quite clearly on the top of the box.
1: Pens? And it's more like Ben's to me.
0: Well, when Ben comes, you can give it to him. Mr. Walt's in room 7.
1: What do you think? Doesn't that look like Ben's to you?
6: Not really.
1: Well, it does to me. Look, there's a peep.
5: No, I don't quite understand this. Where is the post office?
1: It's there, where it says post office. I'm sorry if it's confusing.
5: Pee off! Yeah, you've used the abbreviation.
1: Ah, the penny's dropped.
5: Yeah, well, I thought it said boff.
1: Of course.
5: Yes, and I thought the boff was a locale, you see, a name of a district. You see, that P looks like a B.
1: No, it doesn't.
5: Yes, it does. The little loop on
1: the bottom
5: of it.
1: Excuse me, would you say that was a P or a B? There. Does it say boff or does it say poff?
6: Well,
1: There. It's a P, isn't it?
6: I suppose so.
1: P off.
6: A bigger poff?
1: P off. P off? Who ever heard of a post office? 9?
6: What?
1: Room 9.
6: Room 7.
1: Manuel, would you take these cases to room 7, please?
7: Okay.
1: He thinks boff is a locale.
6: He thinks what?
1: You know, some zone, some province in equatorial Tonga. Manuel will show you to your room, if you're lucky.
5: Excuse me. In how many minutes does luncheon commence, please?
1: 12. Here, I'll write it down for you. Well, 12.
5: Don't forget the taxi, will you? 2 o'clock.
1: Yes,
5: and if anybody wants me, I'll be in the lounge.
1: If anybody wants you?
5: I'll be in the lounge!
1: Anyone in particular? I mean, Henry Kissinger? Just anyone with a big net. I don't know what it is about this place. I mean, some of the people we get in here...
0: What are you on about?
1: I wish you'd help a bit. You're always refurbishing yourself.
0: What?
1: Oh, never mind.
0: Don't shout at me. I've had a difficult morning.
1: Oh, dear, what happened? Did you get entangled in the eiderdown again?
7: Not at all.
1: Or did you have to talk to all your friends for so long you didn't have time to perm your ears?
0: Actually, Basil, I've been working. You know what I mean by working, don't you, dear? I mean getting things done as opposed to squabbling with the guests.
1: I would find it a little easier to cope with some of the cretins we get in here, my little nest of vipers, if I got a smidgen of cooperation from you.
0: Cooperation? That's a laugh. The day you'll cooperate, you'll be in a wooden box. I've never heard such rudeness.
1: Look, if you think I'm going to fawn to some of the yobbos we get in here...
0: This is a hotel, Basil, not a ball stall. And it might help business if you could have a little more courtesy. Just a little.
1: Well, I suppose talking to Audrey for half an hour helps business, does it?
0: It was about business, for your information. Audrey has some news that may interest you.
1: Oh, really? This will be good. Let me guess. The mayor wears a toupee. Somebody's got nail varnish on his cats. Am I getting warm?
0: There are some hotel inspectors in town.
1: What? What does she know?
0: That's all she knows.
1: Well, how does she know?
0: A friend of Bill Morton's overheard three men in a pub last night comparing notes on places they'd just been in Exeter.
1: Three men. I'll call Bill.
0: You don't have to call Bill, Basil. Just try to exercise a little courtesy.
2: Papers arrived 48.
1: Not yet. Not yet. No, Major. No. Sorry. Sorry.
5: Could you do that in a moment, please?
1: I'm on the telephone.
5: Well, you haven't finished dialing yet, have you? Now, listen. There is a documentary on BBC Two this evening about Squawking Bird, the leader of the Blackfoot Indians in the late 1860s. Now, this starts at 8:45 and goes on for approximately three quarters of an hour.
1: I'm sorry, are you talking to me?
5: Indeed I am, yes. Now, is it possible for me to reserve the BBC Two channel for the duration of this televisual feast?
1: Why don't you talk properly?
5: I beg your pardon?
1: No, it isn't.
5: What?
1: It is not possible to reserve the BBC Two channel from the commencement of this televisual feast until the moment of the termination of its ending. Thank you so much.
5: Oh, I see. Well, might I suggest then that you introduce such a scheme?
1: No.
5: I would just like to tell you that I have a wide experience of hotels, and some of those of my acquaintance have had the foresight to introduce this facility for the benefit of their guests.
1: No, I see. You have a wide experience of hotels.
5: Yes,
1: you?
5: In my professional activities, I am in constant contact with them.
1: Are you? Are you really?
5: Yes. Well, then, is it possible for me to hire a television set to view the programme in the privacy of my own room?
1: I beg your pardon?
5: Have you the facility to hire a television set to one of your guests?
1: Good point. I'm glad you asked me that. Not as such.
5: Oh.
1: However, we do have plans to introduce such a scheme in the near future.
5: Yes, well, that's not much use to me tonight, is it?
1: No, but I'll tell you what. Why don't I introduce another scheme straight away along the lines that you've already suggested, by which I reserve the BBC Two channel for you tonight?
5: Now, that's more like it.
1: Oh, well, not at all. I mean, that's what we're here for, isn't it?
5: Yes.
1: Is there anything else before I call your taxi?
5: Well, yes, there is. Somebody in there mentioned that you had a table tennis table.
1: Indeed we do, yes. It is not in absolutely mint condition, but it could certainly be used in an emergency.
5: Ah.
1: It is to be found in the south wing, overlooking the courtyard, where there is, of course, ample parking. Ah, Polly, and Mr. Hutchinson, may I introduce Polly Sherman, who is with us at the moment?
7: How do you do?
8: How do you do?
5: Well, wait a minute. We've met before, I think.
8: Yes, I served you at breakfast.
5: Oh, yes, and you spilt the grapefruit juice, didn't you, naughty girl?
8: And you moved the glass, didn't you?
1: Thank you. Thank you, Polly. Awfully nice girl. Very bright. She's a fully qualified painter, you know.
5: Oh, really?
1: Yes. Good morning. Good morning, ladies.
9: Good morning.
1: We do like to have girls of that calibre to help out. It does add a certain... Well, would you care to partake of lunch now?
5: Well surely it's not yet.
1: Oh, goodness me. We don't worry about things like that here. No fear. I mean, this is a hotel, not a ball stall.
5: What?
0: Have you... It's not half past yet.
1: I was just saying to Mr. Hutchinson, dear, this is a hotel, not a ball stall.
0: Chef won't be ready, Basil.
1: Leave it to me, dear. Leave it to me.
0: Did you ring Bill?
1: No, dear. Not necessary.
0: What?
1: Explain later, but I must look after Mr. Hutchinson now.

like her husband, Paul Daniels, who's known for his cunning stunts, my next guest is known for her stunning costumes. Ladies and gentlemen, please welcome Debbie McGee.

0: Debbie, you're very pleasing on the eye, if I might say. So I think Chris has realised that. Thank you. But what first, Debbie, attracted you to the millionaire Paul Daniels? Well, well, do you really want to know the truth?
1: Yes, I do.
0: Paul married me for my money.
1: Did?
0: But, in fact, when I, how I met Paul was that I worked with him. But I had no idea who he was or what he did. I'd lived out of the country and he'd become famous.
1: Yes.
0: And I was a dancer and I auditioned for his show, but I never met Paul.
1: No.
0: And then they said, well, you know, it's the Paul Daniels show. So I had to ring up my friend and say,
1: who is he?
0: I've got this job with this guy called Paul Daniels. You know, what does he do? And they said, he's a magician. I said, oh, no, I hate magicians. Oh, I've got 4 months of this. But then, you see, his looks and sex appeal attracted
1: won you
0: me.
1: Over. Well, you know, I think you'd be both as our version of David Copperfield and Claudia Schiffer, but, you know, on a lower budget. Do you get compared to them two?
0: All the time. I know, it's very confusing for people, actually. You know, they mistake me for Claudia Schiffer. I mean, so well.
1: And I once
0: saw... Paul for David Copperfield.
1: I bet you do. Well, I once saw David Copperfield and he made the Statue of Liberty disappear. Mm. And I've seen your Paul do the same thing with the Eight of Clubs. Something there for you to think about. Do you do tricks for each other at home? Does he make things... Does he make things... Debbie, you know, we're taking magic very lightly here, aren't we? But it can actually be dangerous. And a friend of mine, Betty, you know, she was once at a magic show and the magician, he produced a watch from behind her ear.
0: Mm.
1: And you know something, Debbie? She's never been the same. And she's now in a home where they can only feed her soup. Does that worry you at all?
0: No, I think I was affected before I got involved in it.
1: Really?
0: Yes.
1: But, you know, I mean, put a hypothetical question to you. Say you
0: that's
1: wake up.
0: Word.
1: It that's is, isn't it? But I got it out. Say, that's magic, isn't it? Say you wake up of a night and you're in your bed and you just wake up and you just put your hand out to stroke Paul's little head. And he's not there. Do you look up and he's at the end of the bed pulling doves out of his pyjamas? Yes. That's a lot.

0: Carl Danners, I think you've forgotten for the moment. No, but you know when you're assisting him, you always look very, very glamorous. You always look lovely. Do you choose those outfits yourself, or does Paul have a hand in it?
1: I choose them, and I have them made, so I'm sort of involved with the drawings and buying the fabric and everything.
0: Lovely, lovely.
1: Yeah, it's fun.
0: Ladies and gentlemen, will you thank the lovely Debbie McGee?

0: Go away.
1: My lord, there is someone at the door to see you.
0: Oh, God. What time is it?
1: 4 o'clock.
0: Baldrick, I've told you before, you mustn't let me sleep all day. This woman charges by the hour.
1: My lord, it's 4 o'clock in the morning.
0: Someone wants to see me at 4 in the morning?

0: Is he a giant lark?
1: No, he's a priest.
0: Tell him I'm Jewish.
2: Are you going to introduce me then?
0: What?
2: Are you going to introduce me to your friend?
0: Oh, very well, but I think you're making a mistake. Baldrick, I'm delighted to introduce you to... I'm sorry, I've forgotten your name.
2: Molly.
0: Of course, Molly. Baldrick, this is Molly, a dear friend of mine.
2: I'm not dear. I'm very reasonable, actually, Baldrick. Most girls would charge an extra sixpence for all the horrible things they want.
0: Yes, all right, all right, all right. Baldrick, this is Molly, an inexpensive prostitute. Molly, this is Baldrick, a pointless peasant. Now, may I get to...
1: Yeah, well, what about this priest?
0: Tell him to take his sacred backside out of here. And what's more, if he comes begging again, tell him I shall report him to the Bishop of Bath and Wells, who drowns babies during christenings and eats them in the vestry afterwards.
1: Thank you, Baldrick.
2: Bye, Baldrick.
1: Bye-bye, Molly.
0: Say, get out! Well, you're a one, aren't you? When you should be whispering sweet conversational nothings like goodness something twice the size of the royal barge who's just hove into view between the sheets. You don't say a word. But enter the creature from the black latrine and you won't stop jabbering.
2: You're treating me like a human being.
0: Look, if I'd wanted a lecture on the rights of man, I'd have gone to bed with Martin Luther. Yes, Baldrick, what is it now?
1: It's that priest. He says he still wants to see you.
0: And did you mention the baby-eating Bishop of Bath and Wells?
1: I did, my lord.
0: What did he say? He said, I am the baby-eating Bishop of Bath and Wells.
3: Good lord.
4: You haven't any children, have you, Blackadder?
0: No. No, I'm not married.
4: In that case, I'll skip breakfast and get straight down to business. Do you know what day it is today?
0: No, I don't.
4: It is exactly 1 year ago to the day that the Bank of the Black Monks of St. Herod, banking with a smile and a stab, of which I am the assistant manager, lent you £1,000. Our motto is repayment or revenge.
0: Of course, and naturally I would have paid you back, but unfortunately, and this is the real bugger, I've gone and lost my wallet. Disastrous. It had all my addresses in it, all those little notes saying, forget ye not, and of course, all my money.
4: That's no concern of mine. The debt is now due. Not to repay a loan is a sin, and we black monks, we hate sin.
0: Your Grace, may I introduce my mother?
4: Good morning, my dear. I hope you haven't forgotten our appointment.
2: Of course not, Pumpy.
4: Yeah, I have a mind, my pretty, to play nuns and novices, so don't forget your wimple. But as for you, you come with me.
0: Where?
4: To visit the last poor fool who lost his wallet.
0: William Greaves, born 1513 in Chelmsford with the love of Christ, died 1563 in agony with a spike up his bottom.
5: "'Tis ever and so, nuncle, with the black monks. Oh, scream, did he? Scream and gurgle as they skewered his cat flap for want of a father."
4: I think you get my message.
0: Yes, yes, indeed. But tell me, Bishop, let me just test the water here, so to speak. Supposing I was to say to you something like, I'm a close friend of the Queen's, and I think she'd be very interested to hear about you and Molly and the Wimple, so why don't we just call it quits, eh, fatso?
4: I would say, firstly, the Queen would not believe you, and secondly, you'll regret calling me fatso later today.
0: Ah.
4: I will have my money by evensong tonight, or your bottom will wish it had never been born!

0: your boy, Darren, your young lad. I saw on the front page of the Sun the other day.
1: Was, yeah.
0: Yeah. Mm. Little lad, big picture of him there. Looks so proud.
1: Yeah.
0: What do they call him again?
1: The worst pupil in Britain. Scum boy.
0: Yeah. The worst pupil in Britain. Well, at least he's outstanding in one field.
1: Yeah. I didn't want him to see the newspapers in the first place, you know, because I thought, you know, he might take it the wrong way. But in the end, actually, it didn't seem to affect him.
0: No. Well, he can't read, can he, so...
1: Mind you, if you ask me, they've blown up this thing, you know, at the school out of all proportion, really.
0: Yeah, because
1: you know, all he did was try and pull down Jenny Soames' knickers.
0: Yeah, Jenny Soames, that's the deputy head, isn't it?
1: That's right. The way I see it, right, like, all the teachers, really, you know, seriously, they pick on Darren all the time, like, all the time, they never stop, they go, hey, stop running in the corridor like that, oi, stop talking in class, oi, Darren, don't point that crossbow at the assistant French mistress.
0: Yeah.
1: You know how it is, they keep emphasising the negative things, don't they? They never say anything positive about him.
0: Well, like what?
1: Well, I mean, he's a good driver, isn't he?
0: For a 12-year-old, he's an outstanding driver.
1: And he always stands his round in the pub, doesn't he? He's in there.
0: The thing is, you mustn't get yourself worked up, mate. It's not your fault, you know. I mean, look at the time that our young Darren went and burnt down the tax office.
1: Yeah, but...
0: I mean, I know you blamed yourself.
1: I blame myself because I dropped him off with a can of petrol and the matches.
0: Well, I know. But it's not your fault. It's not your fault, mate. It's not. Darren has special needs, you see, and the school's just not providing him with enough of a challenge.
1: Well, they did electrify the fence, but it didn't seem...
0: You don't understand. You're not getting a proper service.
1: No.
0: You're not getting...
1: How do you mean?
0: Well, you don't pay your council tax very often. But you've still got rights. You've got rights.
1: That's right, yeah. But you see, the way I see it, like, I am just... It's me, right? The little man against the huge bureaucratic might of the South Peckham Parent Teacher Association. You know,
0: well, I see what
1: the
0: you
1: time
0: mean.
1: I'm
0: yeah,
1: against them. I was at a meeting. I went to a meeting recently, and that was to discuss Darren, right? And there was the probation officer there, and the magistrate, and two social workers, and the headmaster, and a community policeman. And I said to them, I said, no one is taking an interest in my boy.
0: You're right. You're absolutely right, because what that boy needs is a child psychologist.
1: Well, don't you think he should see a grown-up one?
0: No. No, it's a psychiatrist for children.
1: Oh, is it? Right. Yeah, but he's not a loony, though,
0: No, I'm not saying... No, not Darren's not a loony, but he's... No, but he's had a very traumatic year, hasn't he? A very traumatic year. I mean, think about it. First he found out who his real father was.
1: I know. It was me.
0: Right. And now the poor lad splashed all over the front pages of the national newspapers.
1: Yeah, but it's his mother I feel for, you know, because she has to take the brunt of it. They're always harassing her all day and night, ringing her up, you know, giving her some stick all the time.
0: Scum! Lowest of the low. Vermin.
1: Yeah, but nevertheless, she's still my wife.
0: I'm in the journal.
1: Oh, yeah, there's scum. And now, you know, it's on the paper this morning. That boy should be taken into care. They want to take him into care.
0: Don't let it happen.
1: That boy, he should remain with his brothers and sisters where he belongs.
0: In the ball store.
1: That's right.
2: And that's about it for this edition of The Comedy Hour. On the comedy front today, we've enjoyed The Fast Show, The Vicar of Dibley, One Foot in the Grave, Faulty Towers, Mrs. Merton, Blackadder, and Smith & Jones. On the music front, we've listened to Eric Clapton, Tony Hadley, Westlife, Delamitri, John Farnham, and Celine Dion. And we go out today with Robert Miles. It's been great having your company today. Take care of yourselves. Till we meet again. Bye-bye.

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Happy St. Patrick's Day. I cannot tell you, we cannot tell you how wonderful it is to be here tonight with you all in the Royal Albert Hall. Let's all of us have a really great time tonight. This is special. It really is. And we're making memories right now. So let's make this one a good one together.

Thank you. The song that we're going to do now is the song from which the title of our latest album comes from, Talking Corners. It's called The Queen of Hollywood.

We have something very, very special that we're going to do now. We have a very special guest on the stage with us tonight. Please welcome Mick Fleetwood.

very much. Listen, we've had a wonderful time here tonight. It's been a great St. Patrick's Day. Happy St. Patrick's Day to you. This is I Never Loved You Anyway.

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1: Hello and welcome to the Golden Years. 60 minutes of pure nostalgia as we take you back to 1972.
2: The politicians gathered at the Egmont Palace in Brussels for an event that was to shape Britain's destiny for decades to come, perhaps centuries. The United Kingdom, along with Ireland, Denmark and Norway, signed the Treaty of Accession to the European Economic Community. Britain, after a decade of trying and rebuffs from the French, was finally in the common market. It was a personal triumph for Edward Heath, who had overcome all opposition. As he arrived, a woman threw ink at him. It wasn't a protest about Europe, and it didn't mar the occasion. With the signing, the six common market countries became the 10, with a market bigger than the United States. Formal entry was to begin on the 1st of January of the following year. Mr. Heath took the opportunity to look to the future and an enlarged Europe.
3: There is another cause for satisfaction. Europe is more than Western Europe alone. There lies also to the east another part of our continent. Countries whose history has been closely linked with our own. And beyond those countries lies the Soviet Union, a European as well as an Asian power. We in Britain have every reason to wish for better relations with the states of Eastern Europe. The European communities, far from creating barriers, have served to extend east-west trade and exchanges of other kinds. Britain, I hope you will agree, has much to contribute to this process, and as members of the community, we shall be better able to do so. And Britain, with her Commonwealth links, has also much to contribute to the universal nature of Europe's responsibilities.
2: Northern Ireland was about to embark on a year of appalling violence. In Londonderry, what came to be known as Derry's Bloody Sunday started with a mass protest under the banner of civil rights. The march had been banned, and it soon deteriorated into a riot. Protesters tried to storm a barrier, and the security forces responded as missiles rained down on them. Water cannons sprayed coloured dye on the crowd, and rubber bullets were fired. The injured cried out for help, but the battle continued, with youths hurling sticks and any other missiles they could lay hands on at the troops. The army claimed their mission had been to arrest some 100 troublemakers. Then the British paratroopers opened fire, and 13 civilians, later found to be unarmed, were killed. It was an incident that led to Catholic alienation. When the official report was published months later, the British government said it vindicated the army's actions. There was fierce controversy over where the first shots had come from. 3 weeks later, the 16th Parachute Brigade's headquarters at Aldershot was devastated by a bomb. 5 women kitchen workers, a gardener and a Catholic padre were killed. The IRA said they'd planted the bomb in retaliation for Bloody Sunday. No warning was given. Miners were on strike. Power cuts were introduced under a state of emergency.
4: The first effect of the emergency will be seen in the darkening of city centres. In fact, it's already started. The signs in Piccadilly were not illuminated tonight, and they certainly won't be tomorrow night, for from then it becomes an offence to use electricity for advertising or floodlighting. The penalty for such an offence, a £100 fine or 3 months in jail, or both. The emergency regulations will also relieve the electricity authorities of their responsibility to maintain uninterrupted supplies, so they'll be able to economise where they have to and to keep the power flowing where it's needed. In this way, the 100 hospitals in the London area, for instance, have been guaranteed against any deliberate cut in their supplies. The situation of patients on kidney machines at home is likely to be more difficult. One area board says it'll send letters to them so they can make other arrangements. Another speaks of the need for good neighbours to keep such patients informed when a cut is coming. For most domestic users, the risk of cuts is likely to be rotated day by day from area to area. It's not clear how much floodlit football is going to be affected. Most of the FA Cup matches due this week will go ahead as planned, but it may be that from next week there'll be no floodlit football.

0: Twiggy stars in her first film, The Boyfriend. Did the 20s have a special appeal?
1: I don't know. I think it's something to do with the glamour. There's no glamour anymore. I mean, there's no Greta Garbo, and there's no... I mean, Rita Hayworth, she's later, but there's no star like that. I mean, there's nobody. And Gary Cooper and Errol Flynn. I mean, where have they all gone? There's none of them. And films like that that just people used to go, and they're real entertainment. And that's what I love about it.
2: What about the name? Will you stay Twiggy?
1: Yeah, I think so, because it's my name, you know. I mean, it's like anybody's name. Although it's a nickname, everyone calls me Twiggy, except my mum and dad and my sisters, obviously. But, you know, I can't get rid of it now. I don't think I'd want to, although I don't fancy being Twiggy when I'm 40. It'd be strange, especially if I'm fat.
0: William Whitelaw is appointed Secretary of State for Northern Ireland and flies there to take on the task of running the province. It's a result of the decision to introduce direct rule from London. But for Ulster loyalists, the disbanding of the Stormont government is seen as giving in to terrorism, and they demonstrate in their thousands. The Prime Minister, Edward Heath, had said it could mean a fresh start for the people there. That's not how the Ulster Premier, Brian Faulkner, and his colleagues saw it.
3: We understand absolutely the feelings which have persuaded you to come out to Parliament buildings today, and that not only do we understand your feelings, but, my friends, we share them. We, in our endeavours to provide just government in Ulster, have been betrayed from London.
0: The weather in the south of England was either seasonable or it wasn't. But from gale force winds bringing down trees, there was a dramatic change, all in the course of 4 days. It turned out to be the hottest March the 16th for 11 years. In London, Egyptian treasures drew massive crowds to the British Museum.
4: It's unquestionably the most fabulous exhibition ever mounted at a British museum. The value of the gold alone would more than pay for a treasury of Western art. But to the expert, these exhibits are worth even more. They represent the unique collection of a civilization from over 3,000 years ago. It was only by chance that the tomb was found, and only by chance that it had not, like so many others, been pilfered by thieves. The entire contents of the burial chamber were found intact. Although the tomb was relatively small, the treasures it revealed were probably more opulent than any other in Tutankhamun's dynasty. He only reigned for 9 years and died at the age of about 18. It had been a time of religious, social, and economic upheaval. And although many of the treasures are highly formal, some of the engravings depict the king and queen in informal and realistic poses. But the crowning glory of the treasures is the king's death mask, so valuable as to be without price. It's made of burnished gold and inlaid with precious stones. On the brow, the vulture's head and cobra, emblems of Tutankhamun's sovereignty over Upper and Lower Egypt.
0: In South Vietnam, communist troops from the north launched their biggest offensive for 4 years. They had early successes and captured large tracts of territory. 12 months earlier, President Nixon had vowed to end American involvement, so South Vietnamese troops were taking the brunt of the attacks and were mostly on the retreat. The ground war had cost the Americans over 45,000 dead, but they continued with the air war and stepped up their attacks on the north. This, they said, was in response to the north's invasion of the south. In the Gulf of Tonkin, the biggest American naval force since World War II had assembled.

0: now declare YKK, UK Fasteners Limited, open.
1: This was Japan's first industrial foothold in Britain, a zip fastener factory at Runcorn, owned by the world's biggest zip manufacturers. Already they had 25 to 30% of Britain's zip business. With local skills and dedication, that could be improved.
2: How large a proportion of the market would you like to have?
3: Eventually, 100%. 100%?
2: Do you think many other Japanese companies would think it worth their while to set up factories in England?
3: Yes, I think so.
1: And from such small beginnings, the Japanese industrial miracle grew. Did the workers know what the secret of their success was?
4: Well, I think the way they organise things, it's so much more organised, you know, there's no messing about. You know, they know, you know what they want of you.
2: Do they work you hard?
4: Yes, yeah, very hard.
2: You don't mind that?
4: No, I don't mind at all. You know, the money is very adequate for what we do.
1: Charlie Chaplin returned to America for the first time for 20 years, and they gave him a rapturous welcome. He'd left after being investigated as an alleged subversive, saying he would never return. He made his home in Switzerland. The giant panda at London Zoo is getting old, and there are worries about her health.
5: Chi-Chi had to be coaxed out of her house. For the past few weeks, she's been spending more and more time asleep, and at the weekend, she was withdrawn from public view for a rest. At 15, she's the oldest giant panda in captivity anywhere in the world, and it's hardly surprising that she's getting a bit slow on her feet. She perked up a bit when she was offered a bottle of her favourite Russian tea, a habit picked up in Moscow during her younger courting days with the Soviet panda An-An. Her temporary removal from public view has upset a lot of people. Her fan mail has soared since she's been off colour, and the zoo's had more than 200 calls from worried panda lovers. So exactly what's the matter?
6: Well, she's an old lady now, and in panda language, 15 years is very old for a panda. She's the longest-lived panda that we know of. So her future is uncertain and her health is uncertain.
5: Like a lot of old ladies, Chi-Chi gets on well with children.
7: Now, you've just been having a look at Chi-Chi. What do you think of her?
8: She's pretty.
7: Now, she's supposed to be very old and quite ill. Have you heard about that?
8: I've got her in my book, I have.
7: You have? What do you think of her today? Because she's just asleep at the moment, isn't she?
8: Yes.
7: Are you worried about her?
8: Bit.
6: There's something which I have always known as panda power, and panda power pulls people. But of course, we don't just keep Chi-Chi, or zoos don't just keep pandas to pull in the public.
9: I think the news told us about something about her, that she was sick. I feel sorry for her.
6: Oh, I think pandas are always uppermost in our minds, but you're really asking, where does one obtain a Leonardo?
5: Unlike an old master, Chi-Chi can't be preserved for the nation. But panda lovers everywhere are hoping she'll live at least a little bit longer.

0: You can see why they call it Spaghetti Junction. Though the engineers point out that unlike a plate of spaghetti, it stands up and it's highly planned. It's the most complicated intersection in Europe. 14 separate roads sweep past each other at 5 different levels. It covers some 30 acres and it cost £8 million. The Environment Secretary, Mr. Walker, hailed the interchange as a chance for the country to get the full benefit of the first 1,000 miles of motorway so far built.
1: We are opening today what can only be described as the motorway hub of Britain.
0: It's a brilliant bit of engineering, this intersection, but it can be a daunting prospect for the motorist approaching it for the first time. There are plenty of signs telling you where to go and an overhead signalling system which controls speed. Nevertheless, especially if you're leaving the intersection, it is very important to know the area of Birmingham you really want to go to. If you make a mistake, you may drive some miles out of your way before you can rectify it. The interchange was opened at last to the general public during the afternoon, and officials had their first chance to see how it copes with normal traffic.
2: Well, we opened exactly on time at 3:30, and it's now about 5:20, and we've had a very heavy volume of traffic on this link already. And everything's going very smoothly. Motorists are obeying the regulations and they're driving in a proper motorway manner, and we're having no problems at all.
0: Now that the intersection is open, you can travel from London or Bristol all the way to Carlisle without leaving the motorway for the slow haul through heavy traffic in the Birmingham area, which used to face drivers.
3: At his Paris home, the Duke of Windsor was gravely ill, and the Queen had come to visit her uncle and the Duchess of Windsor, who was playing hostess to the Queen for the first time. As the royal visitors left, they would have known the end was near for the man who, as Edward VIII, had given up his throne for the woman he loved. They'd lived abroad ever since the abdication in 1936, for the past 20 years at this house in the Bois de Boulogne. 5 weeks later, the Duke died, and the Duchess was to make the sad journey to Windsor for the funeral in St. George's Chapel. Minutes after taking off from Heathrow, a BEA Trident airliner came down near Staines. All 118 people on board died. It was, at the time, the worst disaster experienced by a British airline. Rescue workers were so quickly on the scene that they were in danger from spilled fuel catching fire. Local people had gone too to see if they could help. The plane had flopped straight down out of the sky.
4: They came down dead straight and missed some electric cables by about 2 or 3 feet. There wasn't much in like missing the electric pylons. If they'd hit the electric pylons, they wouldn't have needed any ambulances, just fire engines, because it would have caught fire immediately. The amount of fuel that was scattered around, there was fuel everywhere.
3: In the days following the disaster, there were many complaints of hundreds of sightseers flocking to the scene, creating traffic jams and delaying rescue services getting through. But no one could have survived that sudden catastrophic accident.

0: The American Supreme Court ruled that the death penalty was unconstitutional and banned it.
1: There are at the moment only 5 men on death row here at Greenhaven Prison, though the figure for the whole of the United States is approaching the 600 mark. But it's not been the task of the Supreme Court to consider individual cases. Instead, it's had to decide whether capital punishment does constitute a cruel and unusual form of punishment. If so, then it becomes illegal under the United States Constitution. Although some states have favored hanging or the gas chamber as a method of execution, the most commonly used form has been the electric chair, and the Supreme Court has had to make a very careful examination of the whole system.
0: Death by electrocution was at least quick. From the moment the condemned man left the cell until he was pronounced dead, only 4 minutes elapsed. In the chamber, rows of benches for the witnesses. They could see the chair, but not the executioner. He looked into the chamber through a two-way mirror, and it was from a small control room behind the mirror that he pulled the switch which sent the carefully controlled voltage through the condemned man. There had been no executions for such a long time, chiefly because of the enormous pressure against capital punishment. Pressure channeled largely through organizations like the Citizens Against Legalized Murder. They kept files on every condemned man on every death row. And if the court had ruled in favor of the death penalty, they'd have immediately launched hundreds of appeals. They regard the court's ruling as the ultimate victory and the vindication of their long campaign. Most opposition is likely to come from the police and prison services, though even in the prisons there's been strong reservations over the death penalty for many years. Crystal Palace saw thousands of pop fans living out the age of flower power and hippie lifestyles. It had been 3 years since Woodstock, the Rolling Stones in Hyde Park, and Bob Dylan at the Isle of Wight, but there was still a lot to be said for a Saturday in the park. Among the top stars at the concert were Joe Cocker, the Beach Boys, and Melanie. Belfast had its worst day of violence in the IRA terror campaign. The main bus station was only one of many targets that day, which came to be known as Bloody Friday. 9 people were killed, 150 were injured. Altogether, 22 bombs went off. The day's events put an enormous strain on the city's firefighting and rescue services. No warnings were given of where the next bomb might be.
2: Well, they come running up here to see if we give any help.
3: What did you see?
2: I seen nothing, only bodies and parts of bodies lying there.
3: What happened then?
2: Well, then the fire brigade and the police and the army was on the job there, you see. And there was an army, that army jeep there, that army wagon there, was sitting there, and the men were just getting out of it when they were bleed to pieces there, getting out of it.
3: Was there any warning given?
2: There was no warning given, no.
0: In the aftermath of the outrages, a massive security operation was launched to search out, in the words of the Northern Ireland Secretary, the bomb makers and the fanatics who mastermind them. 11 days later came Operation Motorman in the no-go areas.
4: The Bogside itself, free Derry to those who've maintained it as one of the most notorious of Northern Ireland's no-go areas, has been ringing to the sound of pneumatic drills today as army engineers tackle the toughest of the barricades. Still very much alert to the danger of snipers or just angry crowds, troops in riot gear have been standing guard over the demolition squads. It's clear that the army intends to stay and to stay in force. They've taken over more buildings and set to turn them into fortified strong points, augmenting the few battered army posts which have been under constant nightly attack from gunmen. Gunmen who melted away as the troops flooded into the Bogside. People are going about their business, apparently oblivious to the armoured vehicles which constantly trundle through the streets. A few small children have thrown stones at the vehicles from sheer habit, but most are now mingling happily with their new arrivals. They're even playing football in the courtyard of a block of flats where once no soldier dared show himself.
5: And so, for the time being at least, the army's massive presence here has brought a peace to the Bogside of Londonderry that it hasn't known for a very long time. And if the IRA gunmen are still here at all, they're keeping their head very well down. People are enjoying this peace, this freedom from the appalling tension that's gripped this part of Northern Ireland for so long. And so, for the time being, nobody has yet turned their mind towards the problem of whether this is really a liberation or an occupation.

0: The film actress Jane Fonda created a storm when she went to visit the troops in Vietnam. It wasn't the Americans she went to see. It was the North Vietnamese. She proved to be a hit with the troops, though remarks denouncing American policy didn't go down too well in official Washington. Reginald Maudling, Home Secretary for 2 years, resigned and went to Buckingham Palace to hand over his seal of office. As minister responsible for the police, he felt he had little choice because of his involvement with John Poulson, a Yorkshire architect who was facing a police investigation into allegations of financial corruption in public life. The Queen and Princess Anne went to Heathrow with the aerospace minister, Michael Heseltine, to have a look at Concorde. This was the second prototype, and it had just completed a demonstration tour of the Far East and Australia. 9 Concordes were on order for BOAC and Air France.
1: She'd last seen Concorde about 6 years ago when she saw the mock-up in Bristol, and so coming to see the real prototype, of course, was a very big change. One of the most significant changes, of course, is the sort of equipment we're carrying on board. We've got an immense amount of test equipment, and, of course, this is very fascinating to see because one never really appreciates that until you get inside.
0: President Idi Amin of Uganda orders the expulsion of all Asians holding British passports. He says they're not integrating with Uganda's Africans and they're exploiting the economy.
2: So the rush to Britain has begun. Immediately after the presidential ultimatum was spelled out yesterday, the British High Commission Passport Office here has been besieged by hundreds and hundreds of Asians holding British passports. And this is only the start of the pressure which could build up on Britain for entry within the next 89 days before, as President Amin says, he'll be making every Asian who stays behind here illegally feel as though he was sitting on a fire.
3: There's confusion at the passport office between those who want quota vouchers to enter Britain under the present arrangements, those who think the president's threat makes them automatically entitled to entry they've waited years to achieve, and those who merely want to register as British against a rainy day. At the inoculation clinic, Asians are swamping the normal health control facilities with their demands for the right jabs to enable them to get on a plane, almost any plane. Those international bellwethers of crisis are again beginning to tell the tale. The price of unworked gold has risen from £50 to £125 an ounce in 2 days, and the price of second-hand cars is dropping. And behind the confusion is fear.
4: I think for my safety, I would like to go with a shirt and trouser even. Yeah, because, you know, it's highly insecure, the life here.
5: I got a visa, I got a passport. I want to take with my luggage, just simple my household goods. I got one ring and one wristwatch, but I'm afraid because as soon as I'll reach on the Entebbe airport, the army officers and the customs department, they remove my wristwatch and the ring, and so I brought my goods back from Entebbe Airport and I could not go. I am still waiting for the British High Commission to decide what about the security and safety over the lives and the

0: In China's mighty Yangtze River, what nowadays might be called a swim-in, 10,000 took part in a mass swim across the Yangtze to celebrate the 6th anniversary of the occasion when Mao Zedong swam across. Then, amid rumours of ill health, the 74-year-old Chairman Mao swam in the river for over an hour, ignoring the pleas of party officials. Now it's reenacted by men, women and children from all over China. The Munich Olympics were shattered by a terrorist attack on Israeli athletes. Arab terrorists burst into the Israeli compound, killed 2 and took 9 hostage. They wanted the release of Palestinians held in Israel. A police rescue attempt went tragically wrong. The terrorists, with their hostages, had been taken by helicopter to a military base outside Munich and told they'd be given safe passage to an Arab country. But police marksmen opened fire and all 9 hostages were killed. So were 4 of the gunmen and a German policeman.
1: All we are thinking of is how to get the hell out of here.
2: Do you wish, though, that the games had ended?
1: Yes, I do. I wish they would have ended.
0: The games were suspended for a time, but were then resumed. No Israelis stayed. Other teams paid tribute. In the games, there was a remarkable performance by the 22-year-old Jewish swimmer from California, Mark Spitz. He won 7 gold medals, more than any other athlete in any other games. For Britain, there was a gold for Mary Peters from Belfast in the pentathlon. Back home, she and David Hemery, who won silver and bronze in track events, were voted top British athletes by the Athletic Writers Association. In the world of chess, the new world champion is fated back in New York. Bobby Fischer had beaten the Russian Boris Spassky in Iceland.
3: I never thought I'd see the day when chess would be all over the front pages, here, but confined only to one paragraph in Pravda. I guess that's my fault. It just depends who's winning.
0: 14 years after the first Cod War between Britain and Iceland, trouble looms again in the disputed fishing grounds of the North Atlantic.
4: The Icelandic gunboat Odin bearing down on a British trawler. The technique being used by the patrolling coast guard ships is to try to sever the wires holding the trawling net towed under the water. The gunboats have paravanes extending under the water. These are metal struts with cutting devices at the end designed to entangle fishing gear and, if possible, to cut it and send the nets and catch to the seabed to be lost. Despite such harassment, about 8 British trawlers stubbornly continued fishing. Iceland has alleged that British fishermen threw lumps of coal, nuts and bolts, and a fire axe when a gunboat did manage to cut one of the 2 trawling wires on one vessel. No one was hurt. Cutting one wire ruins fishing, of course, since the trawl gear gets entangled underwater. There's also the danger of the snapped wire injuring men if it whips back across the deck. Several of the British trawlers appeared to have their names and numbers obliterated. The northwest coastline was only some 22 miles from the British trawler fleet, so they were still at least 10 miles outside Iceland's 12-mile limit, which Britain and other European countries do recognise. Icelanders think it will be a long, hard Cod War ahead. Icelandic radio helps to reflect public solidarity on the Cod War issue by regularly playing a jolly song called Within the Limit. It was composed and recorded in the first Cod War of 1958. In a good-humoured way, it ridicules the whole idea of trying to fish under naval protection.

0: Joe Bugner weighing in before the fight with Jürgen Blin, in which he regained the European heavyweight title.
1: Jürgen Blin, 4 inch stone.
0: He answered his critics.
2: Well, I've always been trying to prove the critics wrong, because, I mean, let's face it, an entertainer has to go in there to entertain the public. I should go in there tonight with the intention of entertaining them to the best of my ability.
0: One of racing's favourites, Brigadier Gerard, ran his last race at Newmarket with Joe Mercer up. The Champion Stakes was his 17th win in 18 races. Now he goes to stud after a final flourish and a win by a length and a half. The 72 Motor Show opens with warnings being given about competition from the common market.
3: There's a notable absence of new models on the British stands. Pride of place in Jaguar's display goes to the XJ12, which is being sold at enormous premiums because of the shortage due to industrial disputes. And Sir William Lyons, former chairman of Jaguar, warned about these disputes in relation to the common market when he opened the show.
4: If the disappointingly slow rate of growth, low level of capital investment, and appalling industrial relations continues, Britain will not be equipped to compete on equal terms with its European competitors.
3: How do British manufacturers feel about the problems of going into the common market? I asked Sam Toy, Ford's head of sales.
5: I think it would be foolish to believe or indicate that there aren't problems. However, I think these problems are going to be resolved. They will be overcome. And certainly, speaking on behalf of my own company, I think we're well set to take advantage of the common market entry next year. We see it anyway, Europe very quickly, total Europe that is, becoming equally as important, in fact greater in market size than North America. And face it, historically anyway, that's been the great market of the world. But we see the European market exceeding 10 million in the not too distant future, and therefore, in total anyway, it'll be more important than what has been the greatest market up to now.
3: Ford themselves received the biggest single order of opening day when they were handed a cheque for £1 million from one of their dealers.
0: Dutch elm disease was spreading through southern England, and not many fine elms would escape its ravages.
6: Part of the English landscape disappears, for the elm is one of the most distinctive of English trees, and its loss threatens drastically to alter the shape of the English countryside.
7: More than 200 of these 70 or 80-year-old elms at Barge Walk are being felled. Dutch elm disease shows no sign of waning in southern England. About 400,000 elms have been felled in the last 12 months. Many more of the 18 million elms in the south are likely to catch the disease. Felling affected trees continues to be the main policy in trying to beat the disease. Experts have developed a fungicide which can be injected into a tree and may save it if it's treated early, but it costs at least £5 a tree and is hardly economic on a large scale. The limbs of infected trees have to be burnt when they're felled. The bark has to be stripped off the main trunk before it is cut and sold as timber. This is because the disease is spread by a beetle which breeds in the bark of elms and carries fungus spores which block the sap channels in the trees, thus killing them. The Barge Walk elms will be replaced by field maples, ash, willow and thorn, but it will take some time to fill the gaps. The Forestry Commission says many landowners have felled diseased elms, but more cooperation is needed if many more are not to be lost. In the winter, when all elms lose their leaves, it needs an expert to diagnose the disease.

0: 5,000 enthusiastic fans were at London Airport to see their latest pop idols, the Osmond Brothers. Donny and his five brothers, the youngest was only nine, were on a three-week British tour. Reminiscent of the kind of welcome the Beatles used to get in their heyday, it's a popular emotional outpouring which has gone into decline, at airports anyway. During the year, the pound had been floated, but the government's economic problems persisted, with inflation rising. A compulsory pay and prices freeze was introduced as trade and employment ministers met with union bosses and leaders of industry to try to hammer out a prices and incomes policy. But the talks came to nothing. Some high last-minute pay agreements were reached. The restrictions on prices applied to everything except meat, fish, fruit and vegetables.
1: The position is very, very clear, and you cannot increase your price since the Prime Minister's speech without the written authority of the Ministry.
0: Government watchdog units were swamped with calls from worried shoppers and even more worried shopkeepers.
2: We're not too sure yet.
3: This standstill applies to all prices, manufacturing, wholesale and retail, and therefore covers a very large number of traders who don't normally have contact with government departments.
0: Union opposition to the pay restraint persisted for many months. As far as prices were concerned, people seemed uncertain about whether they would report any infringements.
4: If you suspected that a shopkeeper was putting up his prices, would you report him to the government?
5: I don't think so.
4: Why not?
5: He has to earn a living the same as everyone else.
6: Decidedly, I would. Yes.
4: Would you know how to go about it?
6: No, but I'd go to the town hall and ask advice.
0: The new MP for Rochdale arrived at Westminster, accompanied by leading party members. Cyril Smith began a long parliamentary career with uncharacteristic modesty about what he felt he could bring to national politics.
7: I'm as willing to learn as I am to teach, and anything that I teach will be purely local knowledge and not national knowledge. I certainly have not come here with the intention of teaching anybody anything other than the problems of Rochdale.
8: And that's how it was in 1972. The news clips were courtesy of British Pathé News and Telstar, and I've enjoyed your company today. Take care of yourselves till we meet again. Bye-bye.

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1: If you notice blood in your pee, don't ignore it. 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Chances are it's nothing serious, but it could be an early sign of kidney or bladder cancer. Finding it early makes it more treatable. So if you do notice blood in your pee, even just the once, don't make excuses. Tell your doctor straight away. Be clear on cancer.

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1: Ever felt like food is sticking when you swallow? 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
1: I noticed a freckle that had got bigger.
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1: You were there, with every breath I needed to take. 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You've drained from my face. 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NHS Blood Donation. 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
1: Yeah, yeah, everybody thinks Carol smiles, she smiles all the time. I don't, and I smiled even less when I had my second child. I remember them saying, complications, you need this emergency blood transfusion. 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
1: I'm sorry, Mr. Lineker. 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Bang. 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You think, is that it? Is that the end? How can we help? Can anybody help? But you never think all those transfusions he'll need. 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We just took it for granted it was there.
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1: 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Here are those numbers again. Tewkesbury 291743 or Gloucester 726666. The British Red Cross, the power of kindness.

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1: 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Here's that number again, 01452 939 000. 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
1: 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Here's that number again, 0300 422 3231. You can also visit one of our offices at Cheltenham General Hospital or Gloucestershire Royal Hospital. They're open Monday to Friday from 9 in the morning to 5 in the afternoon. The Cheltenham and Gloucester Hospitals Charity, making hospital life better for everyone you know and love.

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1: 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Here's that number again, 0300 422 3231. You can also visit one of our offices at Cheltenham General Hospital or Gloucestershire Royal Hospital. They're open Monday to Friday from 9 in the morning to 5 in the afternoon. The Cheltenham and Gloucester Hospitals Charity, making hospital life better for everyone you know and love.

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1: Hello, I'm Meek Brunt. Just over a year ago, my normal day was interrupted when I had a cardiac arrest. My heart stopped beating. If it wasn't for the quick work of a member of the public and the rapid response team, I would not be here today to tell you my story. I was rushed to hospital, had a stent put in that day, and open heart surgery 2 weeks later.
2: Cheltenham Heart to Heart is an organisation linked with the British Heart Foundation that runs groups to help people with heart conditions rebuild a healthy lifestyle. 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
2: 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That number again, 079 5646 6617.

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wonder if you'll lose in the night. 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Fate had me playing in love with you as my sweetheart. Act one was where we met. 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And if he won't come back to me, then they can bring the curtain down.

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3: 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And I'll repeat that number again, 01594 812 505. 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
1: Every year, 1 man in 10 will be diagnosed with prostate cancer. 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I and my family know we've been there. 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You will not be alone. You will meet many others with the same fears, anxieties, and concerns as yourself. There is also a separate group for wives and partners, which meets on a Wednesday evening later in the month. To find out all about us, visit our website or visit our Facebook page. There will always be a warm welcome for you at either of our meetings. Remember, you are not alone. 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
1: In Foster's Restaurant at Gloucestershire Royal Hospital, we offer a wide range of sandwiches, hot and cold snacks, sweet treats, salads, jack of potatoes and a range of hot meals from Monday to Friday, 7:30 a.m. to 6:30 p.m. and at weekends, 8 a.m. to 2:30 p.m. Just follow the signs from the tower block lifts.
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the NHS to the test, the Friends and Family Test. 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
1: 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And I'll just give you that number again. 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

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Here's that number again, 0300 111 9000. 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
2: 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By the morning, I was really tired and hungry. Then I was offered a place to stay with Gloucestershire Night Stop. I stayed with a couple just outside Cheltenham. They were really friendly, I had a room of my own, and they gave me a really big meal. Now Night Stop are helping me to find a more permanent place to stay.
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2: What is a heart attack? 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
1: 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Here's that number again, 01242 221170. 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
1: Every year, over 300,000 people are diagnosed with cancer in the UK, facing many challenges, including exhausting treatments and difficult emotions. These challenges affect not only those with cancer, but their family and friends too. Maggie's is there for anyone living with or affected by cancer, offering an evidence-based programme of support that has been shown to strengthen physical and emotional well-being. Built alongside Cheltenham General Hospital, our centre is an uplifting place with qualified professional staff on hand to offer the support people need. 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Here's our number again, 01242 250 611. Maggie's, offering free practical, emotional and social support to people living with or affected by cancer.

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1: Norovirus is the most common cause of stomach bugs and can affect people of any age. Recognising the condition and taking action to prevent its spread is very important. The symptoms of a norovirus infection begin around 12 to 72 hours after you pick up the infection. Symptoms usually last for 12 to 60 hours, but sometimes longer. You may start to feel sick, and this is often followed by vomiting. Many patients will also get watery diarrhea, and some people will have flu-like symptoms. It is very infectious and is easily spread from person to person, and more likely to spread where people are in close proximity. Public places like hospitals and care homes are susceptible to outbreaks of norovirus and may result in ward closures and restricted visiting to help reduce the spread of infection. Do not visit people in hospitals or care homes until 72 hours after your symptoms have gone, and do not visit if you have been in contact with anyone in the last 3 days who has diarrhea or vomiting.
2: I'm so happy to be here tonight.

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standing all alone. He's got a battered old suitcase and a ragged coat on. A cold wind is blowing, got no shelter from the rain, and he swears that he's never coming back again. Never coming back, never coming back, coming back, never coming back, never coming back, coming back, coming back. Nobody sees him in the cover of the night. Puts his hand in his pocket and he fumbles for a light. Cigarette that helps to ease the pain, and he swears that he's never coming back

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1: 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Aimed at those over 18, one-to-one support is provided by a trained reading coach. You'll have 2 half-hour sessions a week in a local library, community centre or cafe that's easy for you both to get to. Following a tried and tested reading programme, you'll work at your own pace, always keeping in mind whatever your end goal may be. As you progress through each of the 5 books, you'll know that you are getting closer and closer to that goal. 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Here's that number again, 07984 484 813. 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
1: I want to tell you about sepsis. Sepsis is a life-threatening condition. Last year, it killed 48,000 people in the UK. It can lead to shock, multiple organ failure, and even death if not recognised and treated promptly. There is no single sign or diagnostic test, and sepsis is indiscriminate. While it primarily affects very young children, older adults, and people with underlying health conditions, it can sometimes be triggered in those who are otherwise fit and healthy. Sepsis always starts with an infection, such as a chest or urinary tract infection. It is not known why some people develop sepsis in response to these common infections, whereas others don't. How do you spot sepsis in adults? 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They feel like they are going to die. 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If you or another adult develop any of these signs, it is important to seek urgent medical attention. If you are worried about an infection, call 111 or contact your GP. 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

Hello, and yes, you are in tune with Cotswold Hospital Radio, broadcasting to Cheltenham General and Gloucestershire Royal Hospitals. In the next hour, I'd like to take you back to 1976 to recall some of the local and international news headlines and to recall some of the sports events and entertainments that we enjoyed in that year.

ABBA and Mamma Mia that was at the top of the charts in January 1976. 1976, the year we're visiting. What do you remember of 1976? Well, for me, it's that long hot summer, causing the Labour government to introduce a drought emergency, to be monitored by the MP, Dennis Howell, and the wearing of seatbelts in cars became compulsory. The Four Seasons, led by Frankie Valli, first entered the UK charts in 1962. Over the next 14 years, they had 10 top 20 hits, until their first number one in 1976. A strange title, December 63, Oh, What a Night.

Frankie Valli and the Four Seasons. What news was on the sports pages of British papers in 1976? At Wembley, Southampton beat Manchester United 1-0 in the FA Cup final. At Wimbledon, Bjorn Borg beat Ili Nastasi to become men's singles champion, and Chris Evert became ladies' champion, beating Yvonne Corley. Our own Sue Barker won the French Open tournament. Ice skating took the headlines when John Curry became European figure skating champion in Switzerland. He then went to the Winter Olympics in Canada and won Olympic gold.

Tina Charles and I Love to Love, her one and only number one in Britain. Rod Stewart's recording Tonight's the Night had 8 weeks at the top of the American charts.

Rod Stewart. Well, what could we watch on the telly if we stayed in of an evening in 1976? There was the rise and fall of Reginald Perrin. Ronnie Barker and David Jason were open all hours. More seriously, Derek Jacobi was I, Claudius, and we watched The Duchess of Duke Street. There was a documentary based on life aboard the aircraft carrier HMS Ark Royal, titled Sailing. And on a Saturday morning, Noel Edmonds introduced the multicoloured swap shop. American imports included The Muppet Show and the detectives Starsky and Hutch.

0: David Soul, one of the stars of Starsky and Hutch and Silver Lady, his US number one in 1976, which topped the British charts a year later.
1: Yeah, yeah, everybody thinks Carol smiles, she smiles all the time. I don't, and I smiled even less when I had my second child. I remember them saying, complications, you need this emergency blood transfusion. 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
2: 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Call 0845 7711 711.

The Wurzels. More news now from the papers in 1976. The United States celebrated their bicentennial. Harold Wilson announced he was to resign as Prime Minister, and Michael Foot beat James Callaghan to take over as leader of the Labour Party, while David Steele became leader of the Liberals. The Queen opened the National Exhibition Centre in Birmingham. Basil Hume was the new Archbishop of Westminster. The airliner Concorde made its first commercial transatlantic flight in May that year. The pier at Southend-on-Sea was destroyed by fire. In November, Jimmy Carter became President of the United States. At Epsom, Lester Pigott won his seventh Derby on a horse called Emporee.

Winners of the European Song Contest of 1976, Brotherhood of Man, with the winning song, Save Your Kisses for Me. In America, at the Grammy Awards ceremony, the winner of the Song of the Year was written by Bruce Johnson. Barry Manilow recorded it and took it to number one in the charts. I Write the Songs.

Barry Manilow and the Grammy-winning Song of the Year, I Write the Songs. The winner of the Grammy for Record of the Year went to George Benson's recording of This Masquerade.

George Benson, This Masquerade. One of the top songs in Britain in 1976, with 6 weeks at number one, was written by Elton John and Bernie Taupin, and it had Elton duetting with Kiki Dee.

Chicago, and If You Leave Me Now. There were some very good films to be seen at British cinemas in 1976. Sylvester Stallone starred in the first of his Rocky films. Dustin Hoffman was in the thriller Marathon Man. Sissy Spacek starred in the film of the Stephen King book Carrie. And the young Jodie Foster was in the musical Bugsy Malone. The 1976 Oscar for the Best Song Written for a Movie went to Evergreen, written by Paul Williams and Barbara Streisand, and sung by Barbara in A Star Is Born.

1976 Oscar-winning Evergreen. Andrew Lloyd Webber and Tim Rice's Evita opened on the West End stage in June 1978. However, the original cast recording of the songs in the show was released in November 1976. Barbara Dixon sang the role of the mistress on the record and had a big hit with Another Suitcase in Another Hall.

Barbara Dixon from the original cast recording of Evita. More headlines from the back pages of the papers in 1976. James Hunt became the world motor racing champion. Niki Lauda survived an horrendous crash in the German Grand Prix. And you may have won a bob or two on the Grand National winner Ragtag. And in football, yellow and red cards were introduced for foul play. Here's another group from Liverpool, The Real Thing, and their number one, You to Me Are Everything.

The Real Thing. Just time now to introduce a group who had 10 records in the UK top 10 in the 70s, including 3 weeks at number one in 1976 with Under the Moon of Love, Shawadi Wadi.

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1: It's good to be here.
0: Nice to see you. You're the chair of the Friends of the Wilson. Tell us a bit about that.
1: Well, the Wilson is Cheltenham Art Gallery and Museum, and it's named after Edward Wilson, the polar explorer, but not only after him, after other members of his family, particularly his father, Dr. Edward Wilson, who was really the leading light in the development of the museum at the end of the 19th century. And he was also a major figure in the town. He was a doctor of medicine, and he did a great deal to establish the Delancey Hospital, for example, and was a major figure. So the name The Wilson reflects the honour the town wants to pay to this particular family.
0: Right. And what do the Friends do exactly?
1: Well, the Friends have, in a sense, a very simple job, and that is to support the Wilson, which means these days that we work very closely with the Cheltenham Trust, who are responsible for the Wilson, along with the pump room and the town hall, and also, perhaps more surprisingly, the leisure centre, Leisure at Cheltenham, and the Prince of Wales Stadium over the way. So we work with the Cheltenham Trust, and our job is to make sure that we offer support both financially but in other ways as well, through volunteering and guidance of one kind or another. But that's our function, to support the Wilson.
0: Right, and was it closed during the lockdown?
1: It was not only closed during the lockdown, I'm afraid to say it's still closed now.
0: Oh, no.
1: So it hasn't been open since March 2020, and it's scheduled to reopen at Easter next year, 2022. This was partly for financial reasons, obviously at the start of lockdown. All the staff went on furlough, and some of them have only now just come off furlough when the scheme came to an end a month or so ago. But more importantly, it's been an opportunity for the Trust to rethink the way in which the Wilson will operate, particularly on the ground floor. You may remember it's a large, rather open space with a very big sort of tourist information desk as soon as you walk in.
0: Yes.
1: The tourist information part of the operation has now moved elsewhere in the town. It's now run by Visit Cheltenham rather than by the Cheltenham Trust. And there's going to be a new arts cafe on the ground floor, and on the first floor above, you may remember that there was a mezzanine floor to the gallery's cafe. That's going to be converted into a community arts gallery, named in memory of former MP for Cheltenham, Charles Irving.
0: Oh, brilliant.
1: So there's lots going on, and it'll be a very new and very different entrance once it opens Easter next year.
0: Indeed. Good, look forward to that. So, tell us a bit about your background. Where were you born and that sort of thing?
1: Okay, well, I was born in Birmingham in 1949. Funnily enough, I was in Birmingham only a couple of weeks ago, and I was stopped by somebody who was trying to persuade people to give donations to the Birmingham Children's Hospital, and I thought, well, I certainly should, since I was born there. My father was a clergyman. He was an Anglican vicar of an inner city parish, Stechford, which is on the Ring Road next to Yardley, not too far from what in those days was called, if I remember, Elmden Aerodrome, but is now Birmingham International Airport.
0: All right. Yes. We all know that.
1: So that was my early experience. I lived there till I was six. And I went to school there for a couple of years, to an extraordinary old-fashioned little school which had its playground up against the railway, the train station at Stechford. And I have a very vivid memory. I can even give you the date of it, 29th of March 1956, when the station, which had only just been smartened up and repainted because the Queen arrived there the previous day, the 28th, to drive to Coventry, where she laid the foundation stone for Coventry Cathedral, and the very next day the whole place burnt down. So that is one of my strong early memories of Birmingham. But before that, I do remember the coronation, for example. I was three at the time, and we had a big fancy dress party in the afternoon to celebrate, and I went dressed as Noddy.
0: Oh, dear, we'll have to call you that from now on, then.
1: Please don't.
0: Right. Very interesting. Okay. So what's your first track and why did you choose it?
1: My first track is a wonderful song, The Hippopotamus Song by Flanders and Swann. I'm sure many of your listeners will know it or remember it. I first came across it in 1956, which I think was actually the year it was first performed, because my mother, who was a very good singer, was given or bought the sheet music, and I can remember her standing in the kitchen of our vicarage trying to make out how the tune went and then singing it to me, and it became a favourite song for both of us, and indeed I still have a great admiration for Flanders and Swann.
0: Well, let's have a listen to this, The Hippopotamus Song by Flanders and Swann.

0: That was the Hippopotamus Song, one of Flanders and Swann's best-known songs, because of its memorable chorus, of course, Mud, Mud, Glorious Mud, and one of a range of songs that they wrote about the different beasts, including the gnu, we all know that one, the rhinoceros, the warthog, and the sloth. There you go. So, tell us a bit more about your childhood memories, Adrian.
1: Well, we left Birmingham to go and live in South Lincolnshire. My father became rector of a remote Fenland village called Tid St Mary, which I have very fond memories of to this day. One of the problems of it, though, was that there wasn't very much in the way of schooling available there at the time, so I went to boarding school at the age of 8, and I stayed as a boarder first at that school, and then when I was 13, I moved to a school called St John's in Leatherhead in Surrey, which was, according to its charter, a school for the sons of poorer clergy.
0: Oh dear.
1: Which put us clearly in our place. And I don't know whether I'm unusual, but I look back with mixed memories, but with some very good memories. And I was lucky to have two very, very good English teachers, to whom I certainly owe my life, because they directed me to becoming a teacher. And I've never regretted that for a moment.
0: Right. Good. So, what's your next track, then?
1: The track I'm choosing now is the second movement of Dvorak's cello concerto. And I've chosen it because it has a particularly enduring memory associated with it. By the time I left St. John's Leatherhead, I was very keen on music, though I should say I've never learned a musical instrument. I just love listening to music, and I have many friends who are musicians. And in the summer before I went up to university, to Durham, I went to the proms, and going, as everybody should, to stand in the middle of the Royal Albert Hall rather than to sit in one of the seats, I went to hear Rostropovich, the great Russian cellist, play Dvorak's second cello concerto. And by an extraordinary coincidence, he, a great Russian, playing a piece of music by the great Czechoslovakian musician, composer, arrived on the very day that Russian tanks rolled into Prague to signal the end of the Prague Spring. You're sure you remember it, Colin?
0: Yes.
1: In which Dubček was suddenly taken out and removed. And it was an extraordinary and very bitter moment. When Rostropovich arrived on the platform to start playing, to everybody's surprise and dismay, he was booed by a section of the audience. And he was clearly very shaken. And I was close enough to watch him and his face, as well as his hands and his marvellous musicality. And at the end, and particularly during this second movement, which is a very poignant, heartfelt section of the piece, tears were streaming down his face. At the end of the piece, at the end of the concerto, he stood up and he took the music from the stand, and like all music pieces, it had the name Dvorak, the name of the composer, in large letters, and he held it up and he pointed to that, and the boos that had greeted him by this time changed to cheers. Not only was it a wonderful performance, but he was clearly signalling his sympathy for what had been going on and for the Czech people. And that was the last time he performed in London for many years, because the Russians wouldn't let him out again.

0: Yeah, that was the Cello Concerto, second movement, composed by Antonín Dvořák and played by Rostropovich himself on his cello. The orchestra was the Berlin Philharmonic, and it was conducted by Herbert von Karajan. So, did you enjoy your student life at Durham? And don't say no.
1: I did enjoy it very much indeed. In fact, I stayed for 5 years, and I think if my grants hadn't run out, and if my father hadn't decided it was high time I got a proper job, I would still be there now.
0: So it must have been enjoyable.
1: It was great fun. I was very lucky. I lived in Durham Castle, which was the home of University College. It was just 2 minutes' walk across Palace Green to Durham Cathedral, which, to my mind, is still and always will be the greatest cathedral I've ever visited. I got to know the cathedral very well indeed. In fact, I started practicing writing about architecture by writing about the cathedral. I have to say, one of the lucky things about having been brought up in a clerical family was that I got to know church architecture from a young age. Well, we lived in the Fens. I got to know Ely Cathedral particularly, but also Peterborough Cathedral and lots of the wonderful Fenland churches. So it's almost in my blood, even though I've never been a professional architect or art historian.
0: Right. And I think you got into films there, didn't you?
1: Didn't get into films as such, but I certainly got into enjoying the films that were being produced at that time. And it was a very rich period. I'm talking about 1968 to 1973. Those were the 5 years I was a student. Films such as If, by Lindsay Anderson, actually filmed largely here in Cheltenham at Cheltenham College. Two other films that I am particularly pleased to have seen when they first came out. Death in Venice, starring Dirk Bogarde, and with a wonderful opening with the music of Mahler's Fifth Symphony. And then, quite different, the film Cabaret, which I think came out in 72 or 73, and of course starred Liza Minnelli and had some wonderful music in it.
0: I think that is your next track, is it not?
1: I want the track from that where Liza Minnelli, as Sally Bowles, sings Come to the Cabaret. There are lots of wonderful tracks I could have chosen, but if ever I want to cheer myself up, this is one I bring to mind.
0: Right.

0: Yeah, that was Come to the Cabaret, sung by Liza Minnelli in the 1972 film Cabaret. Now, I guess you got a degree from Durham, yes?
1: Yes, I did. I got a Bachelor's of Art BA in 1971 in English Literature. And then I really wanted to stay on and do research in English, but I wasn't confident that I was going to get a grant to do that. And so I decided that this would be the right moment to get a qualification to teach English. And I spent a year at Durham doing the postgraduate certificate in education. And it was a real education for me because I did my teaching practice at two schools up in the northeast. The first one of which was a secondary modern in a little village called Langley Park, where the pit had closed, the shops were closing, and the school itself was about to close because the numbers of students, pupils as they were called then, was declining very fast. And I had a tremendous short experience there, because one day after a couple of weeks when I'd been there, the headmaster announced on Friday morning assembly that the next Monday they were going to have a harvest festival. And I thought, well, this is going to be a poor show. He said, can you all bring something? And I thought, well, I doubt if they'd all cram on a small table. But when I got there on the Monday, the place was absolutely heaving with vegetables and produce of all sorts. It was wonderful. We had a marvellous harvest service and went off to our first lessons. And then suddenly a message came round. We were all to go back into the gymnasium, which is where the assemblies had been held. And to my surprise, there was the headmaster on the stage looking extremely bleak, and standing next to him was the local policeman. And the policeman, when we'd all arrived, just pointed his finger at every boy in the school and said, "We are you little boogers. You've been and stripped the lotties. They've taken everything out of the local allotments." It was a wonderful moment.
0: Obviously, teaching means an awful lot to you.
1: It does. It always has done. And I've been very, very lucky. I've taught children and adults, everybody from the age of 8 to 88. And in fact, I think some of my students have even been 90. I'll talk about that a bit later. But the sense of a responsibility to try and open people's minds and broaden their horizons, perhaps that's a better phrase. It sounds a bit sort of patronizing, I'm going to open their mind, but to broaden people's horizons, I think, is one of the most valuable jobs you can do.
0: Yep. So what's your next track, Adrian?
1: My next track is quite a contrast from Come to the Cabaret. It's the Recuerdos de la Alhambra by Tárrega. I've always loved classical guitar. I don't play it myself. I wish I did. I was very pleased when my son, I got married in 1978, and my son was born the following year, and when he was only about 4 or 5, he declared he wanted to learn classical guitar. And he had lessons, and he was very good at it. And then life got in the way, and he became too keen on cricket and things like that, and he never really kept going with it. But I'm absolutely delighted to say that now he has a son of his own who is just age 7, and Seb, his son, has started learning classical guitar. And I feel very pleased about that indeed.
0: Yeah, you must do. Right, so let's have a listen to this. I'm not going to try and pronounce this, so perhaps you do it for me, would you?
1: Okay. I did do O-level Spanish, so I ought to be able to do it. Recuerdos de la Alhambra.

0: That was Recuerdos de la Alhambra, composed by Francisco de Asís Tárrega, the Spanish composer and classical guitarist of the Romantic period, and played on the guitar by the legendary John Williams. So, what happened next?
1: Well, when I had to leave Durham, I moved to my first teaching post, which was at Bedford School. Bedford School was a very old, established school. It had been a grammar school, and then it became an independent school. It had two very strong traditions. One was sport. Lots of eminent rugby players and cricketers, people like Budge Rogers for rugby and others for cricket, had become almost a sort of integral part of the school. I am not a sportsman. Playing rugby, playing cricket is not my thing. But I did love and have always loved acting, not so much myself the acting, but directing. And I became, when I was there, head of drama, producing school plays, house plays. And that was a wonderful opportunity, which you don't normally get. And indeed, while I was there, they built a new theatre, and I was the first director of that theatre. So I was lucky. And I've always been lucky. The jobs I've had have been really rewarding. I was 10 years in Bedford, and one of the extraordinary things that happened there was that in March 1979, the school spectacularly burnt down.
0: Oh, goodness.
1: That happened when a local burglar, I can even remember his name, but I won't mention it now, had broken into the school one Saturday evening to steal some tape recorders in the days when tape recorders were worth stealing. And on the way out, he set fire to the place. He was a part-time arsonist. And it was a very dramatic time. I was actually about to leave. I'd been offered a job teaching in Somerset, where my first wife had been living, and we were going to go down there. But after the fire, it seemed almost too important an opportunity to stay and help rebuild the school. And all the staff were involved in that. We had a headmaster who was a very good leader at the time, and the rebuilding of the school taught me an enormous amount about architecture too and the way architects work. And when the school was completed, when it was rebuilt, they had a great concert to celebrate, and among the singers who came to perform was Benjamin Luxon, who happened to be the father of a boy I taught, and he sang five mystical songs by Vaughan Williams. I didn't know the piece, but I certainly knew the poetry, because George Herbert, the author of these five mystical songs, was and still is a poet I admire almost above all others.
0: Well, shall we have a listen to this one? This is called Rise Heart, The Lord is Risen.
1: The poem is actually called Easter, and Rise Heart are the first 2 days.

0: Yeah, lovely. Rise Heart, Thy Lord is Risen by Ralph Vaughan Williams. And the soloist was Jonathan Saunders. And that was recorded at live at Southwark Cathedral. So what happened after Bedford School?
1: Well, I spent 10 years at Bedford, very happy years they were. But I needed to move on if I was going to advance in my career. I needed to become a head of department. And I was very lucky and very happy to get a job at Monmouth School, just over the border, if you think of Monmouthshire as being in Wales. And I was there for 14 years. And in many ways, it was a very important period of my life. I became, first of all, head of English, and then director of studies, and for a time, acting deputy head. It was also an opportunity for me to get to know a part of the world I didn't know at all, because most of my life I had really been on the east side of England rather than the west. And my first wife, her parents lived with us. They had retired. He was a retired Baptist minister and poet. He took me to the National Eisteddfod in Wales, and I learned more about Welsh culture from him than I had ever expected to. So they were important times, but sadly my marriage broke down and it was time to move, so from there I went to Cambridge.
0: Yes, and Cambridge features pretty heavily too, doesn't it?
1: It does. I mean, in a sense it was a new start, but I had already been doing a lot of work for Cambridge, even though teaching at Bedford and then particularly at Monmouth, because I had become quite heavily involved in the examinations of English. I became chief examiner at Cambridge for A-level English, and eventually I became chair of examiners, responsible for all the exams in English and in classics, funnily enough.
0: Gosh. And did you listen to a lot of music at Cambridge?
1: We loved going to concerts, particularly either at the music school in West Road, but I suppose it's hard to go to Cambridge and not be absolutely captivated by the music at King's College. Not only King's College, though, because all the colleges had very good choirs and a very strong musical tradition. St John's College, Queen's College is one I remember with particular affection, because I was invited to give a lecture there to commemorate the centenary of their chapel, which was built by an architect called George Frederick Bodley, about whom I'd become interested when I was at Bedford School, because the school chapel there was a Bodley design. And for a long time I thought that if I was going to write a book it might be a study of Bodley's buildings. That would have been much too ambitious a project, and in fact, in 2014, a wonderful and huge magisterial book about Bodley was published by an architectural historian whom I much admire, a man called Michael Hall. My ambitions had moved on, and I became, through Bodley, very interested in stained glass. And in a sense, I'd started to have a series of parallel careers. I think some people call it a portfolio. So I was teaching at Cambridge, mostly, first of all, in the university colleges, but then at the Institute of Continuing Education, which ran courses for adults who were not members of the university. Adult university education, but for people who were not full-time students. And I loved that job. It really was a wonderful job. It was based at Madingley Hall, which is a beautiful Elizabethan manor house just outside Cambridge. And in fact, I became church warden of the little church there. And Christine, my second wife, and I became very much involved in fundraising for the church and keeping it going. And altogether, my time in Cambridge was richly rewarding. Again, an example of being very lucky. And while I was doing all of that, I was able to become very involved with stained glass. I became the chair of the Friends of a very important church, architecturally speaking, All Saints Jesus Lane. And my wife, Christine, became secretary. And between us, we did a lot of work raising funds, as well as raising people's awareness of this church. And there were other people, too, who'd always been very much involved in this sort of work. So stained glass was becoming more than a hobby. It was becoming a professional hobby, if you like. I lectured on it, I gave talks about it, and wrote about it.
0: Okay, so what's your next track?
1: My next track is a piece of music that both Christine and I are very fond of. It's the Te Deum for organ and trumpet by the French composer Charpentier. It's a wonderfully rousing piece.
0: It is indeed. I've had a bit of a listen to this. Yes, let's have a listen to the Te Deum for organ and trumpet by Charpentier.

Well, marvellous. That was the prelude to the Te Deum, composed by Marc-Antoine Charpentier and played by John Colton on trumpet, with David Dunnett on

0: lives in Birmingham, was working there. It's much easier to get to Birmingham from Cheltenham than it is from Cambridge. So we decided to move. And we've never regretted for a moment coming to Cheltenham.
1: Yes, so you got involved, haven't you, in life?
0: Very much so. We had been friends of the Fitzwilliam Museum in Cambridge, and when we knew we were coming to settle in Cheltenham, we applied straight away to become friends of the Cheltenham Art Gallery Museum, the Wilson, that I spoke about right at the start. And it was after 3 or 4 years that I was invited to become a trustee of the Friends of the Wilson, and that's how I have come eventually to be chair of it. But that's not the only thing that I've been very heavily involved with. I've got, as you know, pretty involved with St. Philip and St. James Church, which is literally 100 yards from where we bought what we used to call laughingly the smallest house in Cheltenham. It's not perhaps the smallest, but it's a very small house in a little backwater, and we love it there. And we're not far from the Bath Road, and we can walk into town. And there's nothing about Cheltenham that we would change, except that we can't manage to park the car off the road. But there we go. St. Philip and St. James has become a major part of our lives. It's been significantly reordered in the last couple of years. In fact, dramatically speaking, it's been transformed. The pews were taken out. The whole interior was redesigned. It's got a marvellous stone floor now, and a servery, a kitchen, an office, meeting rooms, upper rooms for people to meet in. And it's busy all day long, every day. Whereas in the past, it was only possible really to use it for Sunday services and the occasional other service. And I've been very pleased to have had a very small part to play in that. I was on the project board, which steered the whole project through, and I was the secretary of that. And now I'm really sort of glorified pot boy, because my wife is in charge of the kitchen, and there's an awful lot of catering to be done, and I do most of the fetching and carrying and a bit of the washing up.
1: Camelot, I think we call it, don't we?
0: Camelot. Possibly the world's longest acronym. It stands for Come and Meet Everyone Lots of Times.
1: Oh, is that what it stands for?
0: That's why it's called Camelot.
1: Oh, gosh, I didn't know that. Brilliant. So, your last track, what's it going to be?
0: It has to be this. It's I Was Glad, that wonderful coronation anthem by Hubert Parry. And it's a piece that I've always loved. I even remember hearing it when my father took me to watch a Pathé News recording of the coronation in 1953. But now it has, and always will have, a special resonance for me, because it was the great hymn and anthem that was sung at the rededication of St. Philip and St. James Church, Pip and Jim's, as we know it colloquially. And to me, it's just one of those marvellous pieces of music. The pieces I've tried to select for this conversation, Colin, are pieces that mean a particular lot to me, whether it's the hippopotamus song at one end or the Recuerdos de la Alhambra in the middle. But I don't think I would ever be happy if I'd never heard I Was Glad.

0: surely one of the finest anthems ever written. I Was Glad, composed by Sir Charles Hubert Hastings Parry and sung by the choir of King's College, Cambridge. You'll like that one, I think, Adrian. With the Cambridge University Musical Society Chorus and the Band of the Royal Military School of Music and the New Philharmonia Orchestra. So, any final thoughts, Adrian?
1: Well, two. I think the first thought, having had this conversation with you, which I very much enjoyed, Colin, is that music has always meant a lot to me, and I can't understand why I've never actually made the effort to learn music and to learn an instrument. I'm sure I should have done, but I just love listening to music. So that's the first thought. And the second thought is that I'm very much looking forward to next year when the Wilson reopens. That should be at Easter. My term of office as chair of the Friends of the Wilson comes to an end in July, and after that I shall look forward to a retirement of slippers and pipe, I think.
0: You'll disappear into the sunset, will you?
1: Possibly.
0: Well, it's been an absolute pleasure having you, and my great thanks go to Adrian Barlow, the chair of the Friends of the Wilson, for coming along and playing his choices of music on Cotswold Hospital Radio.

Well, me and my music was presented by me, Colin Dickinson, and today my special guest was Adrian Barlow. The theme music, Who Wants to Fall in Love, was written and played by Adrian Webster.

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Her lips are like a volcano that's hot. I'm proud to say that she's my buttercup. 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
1: At the moment, I just appreciate every single minute I get with my dad. 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
1: If you notice blood in your pee, don't ignore it. 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Be clear on cancer.

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1: I noticed a freckle that had got bigger.
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2: You were there with every breath I needed to take. 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
1: Yeah, yeah, everybody thinks Carol smiles, she smiles all the time. 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
1: 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Here are those numbers again. Tewkesbury 291 743 or Gloucester 726 666. The British Red Cross. The power of kindness.

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1: 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Here's that number again, 03 00 422 3231. 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They're open Monday to Friday from 9 in the morning to 5 in the afternoon. 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

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And you know what I'm talking about. Just let me know if you wanna go to that home out on the range. They got a lot of nice girls.

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1: 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Here's that number again. 0300 422 3231. You can also visit one of our offices at Cheltenham General Hospital or Gloucestershire Royal Hospital. They're open Monday to Friday from 9 in the morning to 5 in the afternoon. The Cheltenham and Gloucester Hospitals Charity, making hospital life better for everyone you know and love.

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1: Hello, I'm Mick Brunt. Just over a year ago, my normal day was interrupted when I had a cardiac arrest. My heart stopped beating. If it wasn't for the quick work of a member of the public and the rapid response team, I would not be here today to tell you my story. I was rushed to hospital, had a stent put in that day, and open heart surgery 2 weeks later.
2: Cheltenham Heart to Heart is an organisation linked with the British Heart Foundation that runs groups to help people with heart conditions rebuild a healthy lifestyle. Our classes are run by qualified instructors on various days of the week in several locations across Cheltenham.
1: Since joining Cheltenham Heart to Heart, I have been exercising at my own pace twice a week with fellow members who have been in a similar situation to me. There's always time for a chat and we have fun.
2: If you think that Cheltenham Heart to Heart might be something of interest to you, just speak to your cardiac rehab nurse or call Trish on 079 56 46 6617. That number again, 079 56 46 6617.
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Michael Ball and Ave Maria from the CD The Essential Michael Ball, opening the show for us today. Later in the programme, we'll have contributions from Thomas Allen, Ruth Palmer and The Priests. But first, our featured composer, Malcolm Arnold. Born in Northampton in 1921, he has a string of credits to his name and honorary doctorates of music from the universities of Exeter, Durham and Leicester. He's written 9 symphonies, 2 ballets, and a number of concertos. And our first selection is the Concerto for 2 Pianos and 3 Hands, written for the legendary three-handed husband and wife, team of Phyllis Selick and Cyril Smith.

Malcolm Arnold's Concerto for Two Pianos and Three Hands, played by the City of Birmingham's Symphony Orchestra. Our next selection is the Four English Dance Set No. 1, inspired by, although not based upon, country folk tunes and dances.

0: Before English Dance Set number 1, our final selection from our featured composer Malcolm Arnold, played by the London Philharmonic Orchestra.
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to Scotland. Next is the BBC Scottish Symphony Orchestra. Bring us part of the incidental music to Henrik Ibsen's 1867 play Peer Gynt. This is Solvig's Song.

Edvard Grieg's Solvig's Song from The Pea Against Swede, number 2, played for us by the BBC Scottish Symphony Orchestra. Over the sea to Northern Ireland now, where our next artists, the Priests, will perform a Christian hymn, based on a Swedish poem written by Carl Gustav Boberg in 1885, subsequently translated into English by British missionary Stuart K. Hine, who also added 2 original verses of his own composition. It was voted the UK's favourite hymn by the BBC's Songs of Praise. And here we have How Great Thou Art.

Priests and How Great Thou Art from the CD Harmony. Just in case any of you are in the slightest danger of nodding off during that, we're about to put that right. But please, we have been warned no dancing is allowed on the wards, as we cannot be responsible. Ruth Palmer will enliven proceedings with a brisk burlesque.

0: Ruth Palmer and the burlesque from Shostakovich's Violin Concerto No. 1, accompanied by the Royal Liverpool Philharmonic Orchestra, conducted by Ben Walfisht.
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0: Now of the struggle between sacred and profane love, and redemption through love, a theme that runs through most of Richard Wagner's work. We turn to the opera Tannhäuser and the aria from Act 3, sung for us here by Thomas Allen.

Thomas Allen with Richard Wagner's aria from Act 3 of the opera Tannhäuser from the CD Great Operatic Arias Sung in English. Our next piece of music was originally written for the harmonica, which is a set of tuned glass bowls invented in 1761 by Benjamin Franklin. The Adagio and Rondo, written in the last year of Mozart's life, 1791 in Vienna, is here adapted for piano and played by Stephen Hoff.

Stephen Hoff, accompanied by the Berlin Philharmonic Wind Quintet, with Mozart's Adagio and Rondo in C minor. You've been listening to the best of British classical music with me, Peter Grogan. I've enjoyed your company today and look forward to you joining me again. And I'll leave you with Sarah Brightman live in Vienna and Atessa.